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5: Fox News, I'm Chris DeMeo. President Trump greeting China's President Xi Jinping ahead of their meeting at the White House Thursday.
6: We had some good meetings in terms of various things. I won't go into details. You'll be reading about it pretty soon. But we had some very good meetings.
5: The president is expected to discuss the Iran war and artificial intelligence with Xi. All eyes are on the cost of oil as the midterms are fast approaching. Treasury Secretary Scott Bessent is optimistic.
7: There are two kinds of inflation. There's headline inflation and core inflation. And what we've seen is that we do have a supply shock here with the Iran conflict. We're going to get to the other side of this. On the other side, what we've seen is this has not moved through to core inflation. Core inflation has actually moved down.
5: Bessent appearing on Fox's special report. 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
8: For tonight, we are partly cloudy with a low of 52. Partly cloudy for our Thursday with highs in the upper 60s to near 70. And for Friday, we'll continue to see that mix of clouds and sun with a high of 70 degrees. Low 70s for Saturday with partly cloudy skies. I'm WSBT 22 meteorologist Abby Wepler.
9: Right now, it's 59 degrees.

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0: Schumer is very much in the right. We're talking about among Democrats.
1: All right, we got it. We got it. They're squeezing the hell out of this. You know why they hate Schumer? You're not going to believe, because he's not radical enough. As awful as that man is, and has been. And I just want people to understand, you vote Democrat, you're voting for Chuck Schumer if you hate him, because he's going to be their leader. You're voting for Hakeem Jeffries, too. Then we have Representative Robert Garcia. This guy's making a name for himself as a jackass. He's a Democrat from California. He's on MS Now. Listen to this guy. Listen, America, because this election will determine what kind of country you live in and whether you are going to be free. Cut 14. Go.
2: If it's up to me, we'd be abolishing ICE as an agency. They are out of control. They are a police state force that is now run by Stephen Miller and Donald Trump. They are there to harm people. They have killed people, U.S. citizens, people that are here just working. They are causing.
1: Tell me, how many illegal aliens have killed how many American citizens? Hmm? This guy wants to be the head of the House Oversight Committee. Do you understand what I'm saying, America? Oh, go ahead.
2: And it continues, whether it's in Texas, whether it's in Maine, across the country, Minneapolis. And so we've got to rein this agency in. And hopefully when we have the majority and the ability to stop and slow and negotiate budgets, we'll be able to do so.
1: They're going to blackmail and blackmail and blackmail the administration. They're going to shut down the government. They're going to lay the foundation for the 2028 election. You know, people better wake the hell up about this. These people do not care about the country. They don't care about crime. They rely on illegal immigrants. I'm telling you, these people are nuts. Nuts. Kamala Harris yesterday with her friend El Saeed. Cut 17, go.
3: Here's another fact. The attack on DEI is an attack on maternal care.
1: Okay, you know what, ladies and gentlemen? This woman is as dumb as a doorknob. The attack on DEI is an attack on maternal care? What does DEI have to do with maternal care? All of you women out there, mothers, I think we call them, don't we, Mr. Producer? Who are taking care, I assume, maternal care. What does that even mean, that phrase? Do you know? Does it mean women caring for babies, women caring for their mothers, whatever? What does it have to do with DEI? Go ahead. Let's listen to this.
3: An attack on DEI to recognize diversity, equity, and inclusion is an attack by definition on maternal care, including the need to protect black women in connection with their pregnancy, childbirth, and postpartum care.
1: It has nothing to do with that, you dense moron. They're trying to find out a hook, anything. It doesn't even make any sense. DEI is an attack on black women in connection with their pregnancy, childbirth, and postpartum care? What's that have to do with it? It's nothing to do with it. Go ahead.
3: These are the facts.
1: What are you talking about? Really, I don't understand. Go ahead.
3: At stake in this moment as it relates to these midterms?
1: It's at stake at this moment. DEI is it involves maternal care. It's at stake in this moment. Nobody knows what the hell she's talking about. Because she doesn't know. But there she is with El Saeed! You see, Jew hatred and anti-Semitism is really in big. It's in with the Democrat Party, like Marxism and Islamism, and it's in with the woke right. R-E-I-C-H, we know who they are. They're the scum of the earth, too. That's right. It's in with all of that. Go ahead.
3: Who occupies...
1: All right, that's enough. We'll be right back.
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4: News. I'm Sue Guzman. President Trump greeting China's President Xi Jinping at Joint Base Andrews ahead of their official meeting at the White House tomorrow. He tells reporters they had a very good day.
5: We had some good meetings in terms of various things. I won't go into details. You'll be reading about it pretty soon. But we had some very good meetings.
4: The president expected to discuss the Iran conflict as well as artificial intelligence with Xi. He's expected also to pitch a hotline that's meant to address security issues. Venezuela's acting president, Delcy Rodriguez, addressing the U.N. General Assembly for the first time
6: Thanking
4: Wednesday.
6: Thanking President Trump for resuming diplomatic ties, calling the dispute with the U.S. and earthquakes in Venezuela major tests of its life as a nation. Stressing recovery will take time, but noting Venezuela has started a democratic process and there will be elections.
4: Fox's Kristen Goodwin. 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
7: For tonight, we are partly cloudy with a low of 52. Partly cloudy for our Thursday with highs in the upper 60s to near 70. And for Friday, we'll continue to see that mix of clouds and sun with a high of 70 degrees. Low 70s for Saturday with partly cloudy skies. I'm WSBT 22 meteorologist Abby Wepler.
8: Right now, it's 57 degrees.
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0: I'm Tom from Edwardsburg. I was severely nearsighted for my entire adult life until LASIK surgery. I ended up with 20/10 vision in both eyes for 5 years. And once you've had that kind of vision, no other vision is acceptable. Well, 3-4 years ago, my vision started to degrade. It was getting blurry. Dr. Jennifer tried different prescriptions. She suggested seeing a cataract surgeon. Well, last February, she asked me if I would try a procedure for dry eye, which I did not know I had. She did a series of tests and showed me the results, and they're permanently dry, and you cannot feel it, but the treatment was amazing. And I've told my friends, and I've told people in Edwardsburg, she went way over and above. I thought, how do you thank someone who's giving you your vision back? There's no way you can do it properly.
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2: Some things change. 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
2: We're live at the Republican Convention 2026. In addition to hearing the report card on how well President Trump has done his agenda, you're also going to hear a report card on what the left is up to. Abdul Sayed, Zoran Mamdani, Ilhan Omar, Tampon Tim Walz, James Talafrico in Texas. You got on the list and you're like, these people have insane ideas. They bear no resemblance to a normal person.
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3: Fox News, I'm Sue Guzman. A federal judge this morning temporarily blocking President Trump's move to ban three news outlets from the White House grounds. The judge ruling CNN, MS Now, and Politico must have their access restored for the next 2 weeks. There's been no response so far from the White House. President Trump sits down today with China's President Xi Jinping. Head of the meeting, Treasury Secretary Scott Bessent announced that a trade deal with the U.S. and China that was set to expire in November has been extended to January.
4: We're going to see probably some announcements of maybe financial services, ag purchases. So there's quite a bit going on here.
3: Bessent with Fox's Brett Baer. And forecasters warning of possible mudslides and life-threatening flooding. Hurricane Polo skirting the Pacific coast of Mexico and Tropical Storm Nolo has formed in the Pacific could impact Hawaii. 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
5: For tonight, we are partly cloudy with a low of 52. Partly cloudy for our Thursday with highs in the upper 60s to near 70. And for Friday, we'll continue to see that mix of clouds and sun with a high of 70 degrees. Low 70s for Saturday with partly cloudy skies. I'm WSBT 22 meteorologist Abby Wepler.
6: Right now, it's 56 degrees.
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0: I'm Tom from Edwardsburg. I was severely nearsighted for my entire adult life until LASIK surgery. I ended up with 20/10 vision in both eyes for 5 years. And once you've had that kind of vision, no other vision is acceptable. Well, 3-4 years ago, my vision started to degrade. It was getting blurry. Dr. Jennifer tried different prescriptions. She suggested seeing a cataract surgeon. Well, last February, she asked me if I would try a procedure for dry eye, which I did not know I had. She did a series of tests and showed me the results, and they're permanently dry, and you cannot feel it, but the treatment was amazing. And I have told my friends, and I've told people in Edwardsburg, she went way over and above, I thought. How do you thank someone who's giving you your vision back? There's no way you can do it properly.
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4: MNC News Time 545, four suspended IMPD officers in Indianapolis and one former officer now face criminal charges for the misuse of flock technology. Marion County Prosecutor Ryan Mears says that yesterday's announcement is just the beginning.
5: This is just the initial review, and so I know IMPDs continue to investigate these matters, and they've certainly made us aware that there are additional cases that they're looking into. Today is by no means the end of it.
4: The misuse happened before the IMPD adopted new license plate reader rules. Officers now have to tie each search to a case or incident, and the department has increased audits and security. The IMPD also stopped sharing the data with agencies outside Indiana. And Michigan Democratic Senate nominee Abdul El Sayed is facing off against Republican nominee Mike Rogers in a highly contested race for the state's Senate seat. Speaking to college students in Michigan, the Democratic nominee highlights the importance of the midterm elections.
6: If Republicans hold the Senate, you know what's going to happen? You're going to see not one, but two Supreme Court retirements. And you know who they're going to replace them with? A like 35-year-old version of the same dude.
4: Supreme Court Justice Samuel Alito has said that he's not looking to retire anytime soon. Meanwhile, Rogers has called El Sayed too radical for Michigan. The race could determine which party controls the Senate. The news is brought to you by the Dream Sunroom or Patio of Your Heart. 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
4: County Road 17 in Elkhart County is moving a little slowly, especially at the intersection with 18. And the Capitol Avenue intersections are starting to get a little bit busy as well.

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3: And now it's time for our Spotlight on Business segment. It's in downtown Elkhart, and my friend Ann Healy is going to tell us what she has going on. Today we have Ann Healy, and she's been on once before. She owns a beautiful boutique right on Main Street, right next to the Vine restaurant. It's called Coco in Common. And not only is it a gorgeous boutique, but it also has a business within the business called Redefine Aesthetics. So it's kind of a two for one. Ann Healy, thanks for coming back on.
4: Thanks for having me.
3: I personally love your styles, your fashions at Coco in Common. I also love how it smells when I go in there.
4: I know.
3: Have the best array of like home diffusers and candles, and really, really extraordinary, gorgeous. And in fact, I have to get in there because I am in need of a new diffuser. So I'm going to do that this week. But yeah, Coco in Common is beautiful. You had the store before. It was on Lexington. Correct?
4: Yes.
3: And down the road just a bit in a little tiny spot. And then you also had your Redefine Aesthetics in there, too. Yeah. But then you moved to this great shop right on Main Street. You and your dad refurbished the whole thing and turned it into what is truly a gorgeous, gorgeous store. But I love it because it's still historic. It's got all the original floors and everything. That building is, what year is that building? Do you know?
4: I think it's 1904.
3: Yeah.
4: I believe.
3: I love it. Love those shops in downtown Elkhart.
4: It was always interesting, you know, when you renovate something, the things that you find in those old buildings. But
3: And it's, you know, Elkhart has quite a big selection of stores for people to shop in, but none of you seem like you're in heavy competition.
4: No,
3: you all really support each other.
4: We all have different things, and if we don't have something, we usually know who has something, then send them there. So
3: right next door. Exactly. And I just think that's a the way it should be. It's a spirit of community and like being neighborly. And you all just support each other. And I think that's, again, one of the things that makes downtown Elkhart so very special. And it's just becoming more special by the day, isn't it?
4: Yeah, it is. Yep. Everything is growing and changing and developing beautifully.
3: Yeah, developing beautifully. There's this new piece of installation art on the Delta. What are they called?
4: The Delta.
3: And on East Jackson, right around the corner from you guys. And I just like saw it the other day and I'm like, what is that? It's like these beautiful flowers.
4: Yeah, they're
3: something
4: like lilies, yellow, orange, and purple. Mm-hmm. And they're beautiful. They light up. And then they have in another spot, dandelion that sprays water. It's beautiful too.
3: They're just doing so many interesting things.

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15: He's about to arrive with much fanfare. I'm Dave Anthony, Fox News. The red carpet out at the White House for Chinese leader Xi Jinping, who will hold talks with President Trump before a state dinner.
16: And the president's got AI on the mind. We know that because first thing this morning, he posted a big day with President Xi of China. Super intelligence will be a big topic of discussion, but I want to leave it exactly where it is. That is China's position. Also, our guardrail is the DOJ. The DOJ recently has been busy trying to keep China in line on this. Last month, an FBI and NSA advisory accused Chinese AI companies of aggressively stealing American IP.
15: That's Fox's Peter Doocy at the White House. The two leaders also expected to address trade after extending a temporary truce to January and Taiwan amid fears China may try to invade the island. President Trump may also bring up reports of Chinese help to Iran targeting Americans in the ongoing conflict. Israel's Prime Minister Benjamin Netanyahu will also talk about Iran and its nuclear threats in his address to the United Nations General Assembly later today.
17: The Prime Minister understands that sometimes you have to come with facts, with numbers, with pictures, and tell the story.
15: Israeli Ambassador to the UN, Danny Danone, tells Fox.
17: The circus, you know, the leaders coming and blaming Israel for everything, ignoring Iran, ignoring Hamas, ignoring all the radicals.
15: And as the Iran conflict rages on, an update on an American warship and its long, controversial deployment that finally ended last month.
18: Acting Navy Secretary Hung Kao says 8 Navy personnel with the USS Abraham Lincoln Carrier Strike Group attempted suicide during its deployment in the Middle East. Democratic Senator Kirsten Gillibrand received the response after asking about suicide attempts, mental health resources, and living conditions on the Lincoln, which left San Diego last November. Cal says one sailor went overboard in early August and was recovered, while another attempted to jump in March and was stopped by his shipmates.
15: That's Fox's Tanya J. Powers. 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
24: Our top local story, a third person has died following that shooting on Bissell Street in South Bend over the weekend. Police say 22-year-old Jamisha Broadnax died Tuesday from injuries that she suffered in the shooting. Two other victims, 20-year-old Alea Mayes and 18-year-old Javon Hopper, died after being taken to the hospital late Saturday night. The shooting happened just before 11:30 p.m. near Bristol Street. And vehicle accidents are among the leading causes of injury-related deaths for Indiana children between 2021 and 2025.
25: 293 of the 1,629 total external injury child deaths can be attributed to transportation accidents, which are not just limited to motor vehicle, but include all forms of transportation.
24: State Health Commissioner Lindsay Weaver spoke at the State House on Tuesday. She says those deaths are part of what child fatality review teams look at as they work to understand how and why children are dying. I'm Tommy Lee from News Talk 95.3, Michiana's News Channel.
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26: Partly to mostly sunny skies today. After a cool start, we end up close to 70 degrees later this afternoon. Overnight tonight will be partly cloudy. Overnight lows drop all the way down to 48 for Friday morning. And then for Friday afternoon, we'll see partly to mostly sunny skies. Highs right around 70. We'll be in the low 70s this weekend. I'm Chief Meteorologist Carrie Pujol.
27: Right now, it's 57 degrees.
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29: 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It looks like the Jews are going after the New York Times. We'll tell you what's going on Thursday, 3 to 6 on MNC.

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1: It kind of goes back to some of the stuff that we were talking about previously with the Fetterman thing. And before Fetterman, there were other people. Like, there was a big push for a while that maybe we could get Tulsi Gabbard to flip when she was in Congress. And it was just, it's such a meaningless discussion. And I always have to remind people, you know, when I say it's us versus them or them versus us, like, that's what I mean. It isn't Republicans versus Democrats. It's not conservatives versus liberals. It's none of that. It really is the political class versus the rest of us. And they do a very good job of dividing us into our little tribes and things like that so we can keep fighting. That doesn't mean that there aren't crazy people that are worthy of fighting. There are. Just the vast majority of you are not nuts. The vast majority of the people that you will encounter in your daily life are not nuts. Most of us get along just fine if we disagree. But you have a profound disinterest in actually doing what's best for you versus what's best for the party. The respective political parties are happy just to say they have a majority. But if they have a majority and they can't get their majority to vote for the issues that gave them the majority, because you have several people who are not politically aligned with the majority of their party, then what benefit is having the majority? We spend 6 years. Every 6 years, we spend all six of them hating Susan Collins, hating Lisa Murkowski, used to be John McCain, because they were incessantly preventing the conservative agenda from getting passed. And they knew they had all that power. So you go 6 years, Susan Collins sucks. Susan Collins is ruining everything. Mitch McConnell is helping Susan Collins ruin it all. And then you're like, well, better vote for Susan Collins. This is a very different, it's a different group of people that are the base of the party now. And it is becoming increasingly more difficult for the Republican Party to use an old, tired, obsolete, and outdated tactic of, listen, you just have to give us two more. If you just give us two more, then these rogue votes that we have won't matter. If you just give us two more. And then when you do, suddenly there's four rogue people. If you just give us two more, we'll be able to outvote the four rogue people. And you look at them and you're like, this is why Republicans don't show up in midterms, by the way, historically. Because they get very frustrated with this. Because the pitch is always, listen, at least we're not them. Okay, but why should I vote for you? You're not a bearer of my values. Because at least I'm not them. Okay, maybe. But why should I actually vote for you? Should I actually wake up early or take time out of my day, drive to a polling location, cast a ballot, and put you in office or back in office when you don't represent my values at all, just because you're not the other person who definitely doesn't represent my values and it's probably going to be worse than you? Well, yeah, because they'll be worse than me. But I'm not going to like you either. Yes, but you'll like them even less than you like me. And I got news for the Republican Party out there. That doesn't get anybody out of bed. It doesn't make it easier for people to go vote. I even saw the lieutenant governor the other day here in Indiana. Micah was like, you know, it's like it's over 40% people vote, and Indiana's like 34%. This is something that we hear all the time. Hoosiers don't go vote. And I always present the same case. What's their motivation to? And I mean that seriously. What is the motivation for Hoosiers to actually go vote? The state's locked down by an establishment Republican base, which is moving more to the right. But you still have a very purple Senate. Historically, you've had very purple governors. You know, jury's still out on Braun, but he's far more red than I was expecting. And so for a lot of Republicans in a very red state, they're just like, well, you're going to win anyway. And there really isn't a battle here for me to really care all that much about. And so they don't really bother. And most don't care much about the primaries, guys. It just, they don't. Most people don't. They don't pay attention enough to it. They don't really care. Unless there is something dramatic happening that warrants everybody's attention, what's the motivation for them to inconvenience themselves for the day and vote, however they might do that? The real issue isn't that Hoosiers are apathetic. The real issue is that Republicans and Democrats have not given Hoosiers a reason to show up. So they just go about their day. That's the truth. Don't want else to tell you. It's not that they don't participate or want to participate. It's that they don't feel that there's any real reason to participate. So in districts that are competitive, you see high turnout. Districts that are not competitive, you don't see high turnout. It's human nature. If they feel like there's value in doing it, they will do it. If they don't feel like there's any value in doing it, then they won't do it. And you're asking a whole lot of people, you know, that article focused on the Delaware race, but we can't ignore Maine. I mean, we hate Susan Collins 6 years at a time, and then they ask you to vote for Susan Collins because at least she's not the other guy. It's like, yay. That's motivating, isn't it? Now, to be fair, she had a lunatic who was her original opponent. And that was, I think, for the Republican Party, they were like, this is going to be motivation enough. No, maybe. But the Republican Party can't get rid of Susan Collins without risking the seat because Susan Collins is so entrenched there. She's so powerful there. It's hard to get rid of her. Same thing with Mitch McConnell. You can't get rid of him. He's so powerful. He's so influential. His tentacles are all over the state. You can't get rid of him. That's how that works. And if you do get rid of them, you actually open the state up to losing to the other side. So you keep them around, even though they're not very good at adhering to your values. I used to talk about this all the time with Harry Reid in Nevada. Harry Reid consistently ran like 30, 40% approval. Like, the guy was despised in the state of Nevada. Everybody hated him until it was election time. And once it was election time, well, he's either the Senate minority leader or the Senate majority leader. And we don't want to lose the prestige of having the top dog be from our state. So we're going to send him back there, even though we spend 6 years despising the man and knowing full well that when we send him back there, he's really not going to do anything that we like anyway. But at least we get to say top dog in the Senate is from our state. The people who hated Pete Buttigieg as mayor, I can't believe how many people I ran into this with. He ran for president. They voted for him. Hated his guts. Voted for him anyway. Why? Because they wanted the mayor to be from, or the president to be from where they're from. That's it. I saw endless numbers of Republicans who hated Pete Buttigieg. Despised his term as mayor. And then they voted for him. And they boasted about it online. Because they wanted the president to be from South Bend, Indiana. Not because it was the right thing, not because he was the best candidate, not because he adhered to their values and they felt like he would have been a good person for the job. Bragging rights, literally bragging rights. And so the Republicans are running around. Frankly, they're relying on people like me to tell you the positive news, to tell you what's actually happening. And then they themselves aren't doing it. And what frustrates me the most about this is that President Trump has been so much better at the messaging thing than we have, frankly, ever seen in my lifetime. And to watch it all of a sudden just kind of slip back into the old pattern of, well, at least we're not them crazy Democrats. Now, to be fair, in a couple of places, the Democrats are putting crazy on the front page. El Sayed would not condemn the Iranian Revolutionary Guard yesterday. He was asked to, wouldn't do it. So he wouldn't condemn Hamas. He wouldn't condemn the Ayatollah. He wouldn't talk about the Ayatollah getting blown to smithereens because it was going to hurt his voters. He said that. And now he won't condemn the Revolutionary Guard, which has killed tens of thousands of Iranian civilians and has attacked U.S. military personnel and has trained the Houthis and Hamas and Hezbollah. They are recognized by multiple countries as an international terrorist organization, even if they are an official armed wing of the Iranian government. And he won't condemn them. Like, that's radical. That's extreme. And you can, I suppose, if you're Rogers' campaign in Michigan, say, listen, I'm milquetoast vanilla and I kind of suck, but at least I'm not that guy. You could do that. I mean, luckily, Rogers isn't doing that. But that's kind of what you're seeing everywhere else. Why are they not celebrating the wins? The list of wins is extensive. And they're not running on them. It's an absolute wasted opportunity. And you're already facing an uphill battle because it's an off-cycle year for Republicans. You are already projected to lose one or both of the houses. But you have a list of wins. Put them out there. But they're just running the same old campaigns. You know what they're trying to do? They're trying to take the high road. If you've listened to this show for any length of time, what is one of our mottos? The high road is for losers. You won't win anything taking the high road. Not in politics. The only one I actually see fighting is Ken Paxton. I don't see a lot of other people doing it. You got more coming up. You're tuned into The Burning Truth.
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And good afternoon. Thank you for tuning in to The Burning Truth. I'm your host, Casey Hendrickson. Victor just brought up the point. He's like, you know, they don't ever talk about Trump RX. And that's true. Like, they, every time they sign a new pharmaceutical company to it, they do a big to-do about it, and then it goes away. I mean, it covers, what, like 88 to 90% of all medications in the country now on Trump RX? Massive savings for everybody? If you have a prescription, like, you should go there. The pitch alone about how much we're saving people on their medications should be powerful. The fact that over the past 4 years, native-born Americans lost full-time work while foreign-born workers gained it. Now that has been completely reversed. Just staggering stuff. And again, when you've been doing this as long as I have and you watch the same mistakes over and over again, and we even watched it in Trump's first term where we were constantly frustrated that other Republicans running in the midterms and everywhere else were like, why?

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1: Hey, good afternoon. Thank you for tuning in to The Burning Truth. I'm your host, Casey Hendrickson. So the Fort Wayne police got approval for the southeast and downtown outposts. They will have new places for officers to work, to regroup. After the Fort Wayne City Council approved leases for the police outposts in the southeast and in downtown, southeast outposts will be located in that vacant storefront at Southgate Plaza. And police say that officers assigned to the southeast quadrant currently do not have a nearby location to regroup or take breaks. As a result, they sometimes have to leave the area, which, of course, affects response times. Now, what's interesting about this, and I know that those of you who listen to WoWo up there in Fort Wayne are well aware, but the lease is $10 per year for 10 years. So it's $100 over the life of the agreement. The space is going to be renovated and equipped with facilities before officers start to use it. Now, the Southeast Quadrant Deputy Chief, Kerry Haywood, said the location will benefit officers as well as businesses and residents in the area. I mean, sure, anytime you have police presence, it's good. The council did also approve the lease for the department's downtown outpost inside the Pearl. The location opened earlier this year and is designed for officers working in the downtown area. Police say that having a dedicated outpost allows officers to get back to the street more quickly instead of making trips to home base. So taking a look at the grant funding, council members reviewed Fort Wayne Police Department's use of the Justice Assistance Grant funding, $7,600 for patrol operations. That purchases 4 automated external defibrillators, $58,424 for the crime lab. That includes a male goop detection device. $58,000. Can't you just use a UV light? I'm asking. I mean, I'm making jokes, but I'm also asking. Training and a 3D module for equipment used to photograph and document latent fingerprints. There's also some public information office funding and even an investigative operations center for accessories technology following its recent expansion, some of that stuff. So that's all a part of it. Sorry. Dealing with these people looking to buy the house and they don't keep a schedule. That's the phone call that I was supposed to get at 7 o'clock last night. Okay. St. Joseph County. There is, well, South Bend didn't have a particularly good couple of days, did they? That last weekend. So what was it, 5 people who were shot in South Bend?
2: First record was 3.
1: So Victor said 3. I'm pretty sure it was 5. 5 people were shot in 2 separate South Bend incidents over the weekend. 3 victims died, though. That's probably what you're thinking of. Okay, so 3 died. 5 people were shot. And of course, you know, the one that everybody's focused on is Eddy Street Commons because it's right next to Notre Dame. They're all young adults, obviously. It's rarely anything different. So you've got, you know, councilwoman at large, Karen White, called the violence unacceptable. I mean, yeah, but I don't know. I don't really have a good answer for what's been happening all over the state. I really don't. And my inclination is to look at the prosecutors because, let's be honest, Indiana has a problem with prosecutors. But I don't know about the specifics with this particular case or some of the recent ones that have been happening. There's been a lot of violence lately. We're not even in peak violent season. So that's a little bizarre. Usually you get this stuff in like July, and then you'll also get it in December. So like August, September are not really, sometimes August, depends on the weather patterns, but this August, no. It's been pretty mild, very mild summer, but we're still having these issues. I don't know. It's just a very weird sort of a scenario. Then you got the school situation in the state. And I want you to be very careful about everything you consume involving school funding in the state of Indiana. There has been a concerted, very specific effort to mislead the public about school funding in the state for as long as I've been here. It's the same playbook used in every community I've ever been in. It's usually put out by the teachers' unions and their allies. They get, you know, superintendents and principals and politicians all involved, and they will go out and tell you that we're losing funding. And then you start looking at the numbers and you realize that, generally speaking, they are not losing any money. And most of the time, they're gaining a lot of money. But so now, because of the changes in property taxes and SB1, suddenly we've got this survey now of 144 superintendents in the state. There are widespread concerns about the financial impact of Senate-enrolled Act 1 and other property tax reforms. So the survey was sent to 290 superintendents. So half of the class did not turn in their work. And 93% reported teaching role eliminations, consideration, or plans. Okay. Now, I want to focus on that because that's always the fear-mongering that happens with this. Okay. If that's a plan, okay, then that's a plan, which for the record is fine. And you should be okay with that because we need less teachers. We absolutely need less teachers. I've been saying this since I was blue in the face from the very beginning. It is important that people understand the Tennessee study that was done on classroom size was a garbage study. And the same group went back years later and redid their study after realizing that they had methodological problems, and their redo of their own study, which is still to this day cited by people with class size, they dispelled their own first study's results. Now, if you have unruly kids in a classroom, yeah, having more of them makes things more difficult. The issue isn't the number of kids in the classroom. The issue is the ability to get problem kids out of the classroom and the fact the faculty don't support teachers in doing that. That's the issue. But if you've got a bunch of kids that behave, then the teacher doesn't have a problem. I don't know how many kids you all had in your classrooms. I routinely had over 30. Generally, 32 to 35 kids per class. My understanding is that is unheard of in our schools here. But that was pretty standard where I was from. Not a particularly good school district, mind you, but that was usually because of other issues. But the issue does tend to come up. You can't get rid of the bad kids. And every time I talk to teachers, it's like, yeah, I got this disruptive kid. You know, they bounce off of another disruptive kid. And then I spend all my time dealing with that. And because that's going on, well, then I lose the rest of the other kids. And I can't do my job. But I can't get this kid out of the classroom either because they just sent him right back. But this notion of a small classroom being better is a myth. When there's discipline. Now, the other thing that we have to consider here is if you've got a lot of these superintendents reporting that they are considering because there is a concern about possible funding, Nothing is definitive, by the way. Nothing is definitive. Is that really because of the funding, or is it because you can no longer justify keeping a teacher that you don't need to keep? Let me give you an example here. South Bend School Corporation, a couple years back, first of all, they're bleeding students every year. Nobody wants their kid to go to South Bend schools. So they lose students every year. They're surrounded by school districts that are not great, but are much better than they are. So everybody is taking their kids out of South Bend schools. They're sending them elsewhere. And then they complained that they were getting budget cuts, except you weren't getting budget cuts. You were actually just getting less funding because your funding per pupil was going down because you no longer had the pupils to fund. So what does the South Bend School Corporation do? Well, they complain, you're cutting our budget. We have to fire people. You have to fire people because you no longer have the students for them to teach. So you can't keep the job. That's a part of it. You don't hire too many teachers. You're not supposed to anyway. If you've got more people than you need, you downsize. But it's always pitched. You're cutting our budget. You're hurting education. But you may not be. There's a lot of context that's left out of this. Half of respondents said that they had already cut support staff. Good. Public schools need less support staff. We actually waste a lot of taxpayer dollars on support staff. 46% said some teaching roles were being eliminated. Again, what's the reason for those roles being eliminated? Is it really property taxes, or is it something else? The report said the districts would need one-time increases of 1 to 25% to maintain expected services following an average ongoing increase of 6%. So again, you're seeing this, and the headline is being pushed as disaster. There are no details about what's actually happening in those schools. So if you have the superintendent of the South Bend School Corporation going out there and going, yeah, we're going to have to eliminate teachers and everything else, it's all because of SB 1. But what if it's just because they continue to lose students and they have to downsize staff? Like, we've had districts consolidating schools now because they no longer can justify having a school open because there's so few students there. And I get it. Some people complain about it. They don't like it. But, you know, if you've got a school that is only 25% capacity and you have another school that's only at 50% capacity, it makes sense to merge them. So you have one school at 75% capacity and you're not using the other building. You can sell it and get rid of it. You don't have to pay for it anymore. That's what makes sense. So just be very, very careful about how they phrase these things, because this is going to be a huge battle and fight coming up. Now, across the border in Michigan, they do things a little bit differently. Michigan schools added 35,000 jobs. But here's the problem. They lost 113,000 students. So you added 35,000 new jobs, but you lost 113,000 students. Make that make sense. Just wasting taxpayer dollars. Makes no sense at all. While they continued free lunch and breakfast programs for kids that don't need it. And Michigan wonders why their budget is in such bad shape. You got more coming up. You're tuned in to The Burning Truth.
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1: Go and cue the audio, please. Netanyahu spoke at the United Nations. Moment he starts to speak, of course, a bunch of the totalitarian demon states leave. This is kind of how that went.
15: Before I begin, just a quick announcement. If there are any other moral cowards who haven't yet left this hall, please do so now. Thank you very much.
1: Now, it's to be expected. It always happens. He knew it was going to happen. But then this happened. A little bit later on in his speech, Netanyahu asked if everybody remembers the beepers, and he brought a beeper, a pager, and he held it up. And he got some cheers from the nations that remained behind.
15: Hezbollah. You remember the beepers? Remember these things? Remember
1: he's them? Holding one up right now.
15: Yeah. Well, I can tell you this, Hezbollah certainly remembers them. Guess what happened to the bulk of the Hezbollah's vast arsenal of what?
1: Now, it's kind of funny that he did that. Because, one, it's hysterical. It's like one of the funniest things ever. And you notice some of the names he had. Operation Grim Beeper was one. No more walkie, no more talkie was another. Remember when they did the parade of like the wounded? Hezbollah did? That was good. That was good stuff. That was fun. Operation Precision Circumcision, because beepers were in their pockets. It's still, honestly, one of the funniest montage videos I've ever seen is just watching Hezbollah fighters just get blown up. Operation Below the Belt, Golden Pager. That was a good one. There's so many of them. There was one that just made me laugh like for hours, and I can't remember what it was. The Motorola, that was funny too. Grim Beeper. Anyway, you can finally enjoy the movie about the beeper operation. 2 years ago, Operation Grim Beeper inflicted a massive amount of damage on Hezbollah. And so they wrote a movie, finally, got a movie. And it opens October 30th. So you will actually be able to go watch the movie by Justin Folk. It's called Paging Hezbollah. I will link to it in the Daily Show Prep on Substack today. So you can go ahead and enjoy it. 93 minutes. It's a mix of archival and news footage, dramatic reenactments, interviews, and everything else. So it's going to be a good time. No doubt about it. Got more coming up. You're tuned in to The Burning Truth.
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16: In the MNC News Center, I'm Victor Garcia. Among our top local stories, if you need to fill up, the statewide average price is down a little. Hoosiers today are paying $3.96 a gallon on average, according to AAA. That's down nearly 2 cents from yesterday and up 4 cents from last week. The national average is $4.48 a gallon. Diesel prices are at $6.92. And Michiana residents are invited to join the fight against Alzheimer's at the Walk to End Alzheimer's.
17: It's happening on Sunday, September 27th at Central Park in Mishawaka. Participants will take part in the Promise Garden ceremony, carrying flowers representing their connection to the disease. Organizers say more than 7 million Americans are living with Alzheimer's. Registration and event information are available at act.alz.org/Michiana. Alyssa Foster, MNC News.
1: Fox News, I'm John Saucier. Israeli Prime Minister Benjamin Netanyahu, addressing the UN General Assembly today, vowed to continue standing against Iran.
15: We will continue to defend our state. We will continue to win because we have no other choice.
1: The sound courtesy of UN TV, several UN delegations left the room before the Prime Minister began speaking. Chinese President Xi Jinping arriving at the White House today, part of a state visit. President Trump praising his relationship with the Chinese leader.
18: From the time of my first election in 2016, President Xi and I have forged a friendship, a truly great friendship, actually, built on mutual respect and the vital interests of our people.
1: These talks are expected to focus on the war with Iran, artificial intelligence, trade, critical minerals, and tensions over Taiwan. President Trump will hold a state dinner in honor of the Chinese president after these talks. 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
20: Checking traffic and weather. Laurel Street in South Bend is closed between Thomas and West Jefferson for brick repairs. Notre Dame Avenue is closed at an address in the 700 block for water and sewer tap work. There's milling and paving work on Ironwood between Douglas and 23 with lane restrictions and reduced speeds. And US 6 in Elkhart County is still closed for culvert work between State Road 15 and County Road 21.
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19: Now, from the Glass Doctor of Indiana Weather Center, here's your Storm Alert weather forecast.
22: Skies will be partly to mostly sunny the rest of today with high temperatures in the upper 60s. For tonight, we are partly cloudy and cool with a low of 48. Mostly cloudy on our Friday with highs near 70 degrees. And for Saturday, remaining partly cloudy with a high of 70. 73 for Sunday with a mix of clouds and sun. And then we're mostly sunny on Monday with a high of 72. I'm WSBT 22 meteorologist Abby Wepler.
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1: Good afternoon. Thank you for tuning in to The Burning Truth. I'm your host, Casey Hendrickson. So weird things are happening. PETA is sticking up for Trump supporters. PETA. Okay. So there's a adoption place in New York, Itty Bitty City Kitties. Okay. So they are refusing to adopt kittens to Republicans. That's it. That's the policy. MAGA? Nope. Conservative? Nope. I'm not political. Nice loophole. Still nope. Okay. So you're not going to let people you disagree with politically adopt animals. Now, you can't do that for a whole host of legal reasons, but I digress. It is New York. But this is where things get a little weird. So after they make this announcement that they're not going to adopt animals to Republicans, conservatives, Trump supporters, what have you, PETA stepped in and defended Republicans and said this policy went too far. Quote, homeless animals don't care which side of abortion you are on or whether you believe in global warming or support Palestine or Israel, or if you don't vote at all ever. They care if you love them and will give them a good home. That's the co-founder Ingrid Newkirk on Fox News. We hope, we hope this policy, which is human-centric, is reconsidered and abolished. Interesting. Okay. If PETA won't even stick up for you, you've probably gone a little far. Not the Bee writes, do these liberals at Itty Bitty City Kitties think the kittens are going to become radicalized in freedom and start gun club or something? So they're a nonprofit. They specialize in neonatal kittens and feral cat welfare, but apparently MAGA supporters don't have homes that feature a tote bag collection, oat milk, or aggressively progressive group chat, a compost bin, NPR playing somewhere in the background, and someone who has rage donated to mutual aid at least once is the quote here. It's pretty funny. Very, very, very, very, very, very strange. And of course, they're like, well, MAGA's having an epic crash out over a simple adoption policy. Yeah, simple adoption policy. It's just dumb. But these are the same people who complain if you don't want to bake them a cake. God forbid. Have you been following the latest Noah's Ark thing? So this does happen like every now and then, and we have to cover it, I guess. But there's this boat-shaped mound on a Turkish mountain. Now, when you look at it from the sky, I don't get boat from it. I get something else. I won't tell you what I get, but I don't get boat. But they've done a scan on it. And I guess the theory has been this is where Noah's Ark is for a while. But they've done a scan on it, and they say that it is 100% confirmed that there is a man-made structure that is detected buried beneath this mound in Turkey. Now, there is no definitive proof at this point in time that it's the Ark. But they're claiming that the scan proves it is man-made. They're even using 100% confirmed. Well, I mean, maybe, I guess. So this formation, it got kind of announced earlier this year. And we've heard about it before, but they really started pushing, you know, April of this year. The resting place of Noah's Ark has been found, and archaeological researcher Andrew Jones has been at work tirelessly for years to show this to the world. Okay. Again, we've been here before, haven't we? So nothing wrong with being skeptical. And earlier this year in April, when they were talking about, of course, a lot of people met the announcement with skepticism just because of how many times we've been told it's been found. But Jones is back again, but this time he has data from those new scans. According to the Daily Mail, recent radar surveys reportedly revealed structural layers, straight lines, right angle intersections, large cavity-like spaces at multiple depths. Most strikingly, researchers claim scans show potential chambers, corridors, and tunnels, along with a thick underground layer dividing into three parts, a feature that they compared to God's command in Genesis for Noah to build the ark with three decks. Physical core drilling also found a layer rich in organic material, which researchers are testing to determine whether it contains any decayed wood. So this is what Jones said. This destroys the theory that the site is a solid limestone block shaped into a boat by glaciers and weathering after coming down the mountainside, and it also refutes the theory that this is bedrock around which mud flowed to form the shape. I mean, he seems to have some evidence that something is happening there, but the original theories maybe not so much. As of Wednesday, Jones and his team are currently drilling to see if they've found petrified wood. So the group has raised $70,000 of a $600,000 goal to finish the drilling experiments this year. They wanted to do it before winter sets in, cut off access to the site until 2027. After the Daily Mail's published the story, Noah's Ark scans said it was 100% sure that the paper would come under fire for this headline, but it was 100% sure that they are not going to have to issue a retraction. Maybe this one's different. I don't know. Not sure. You can see an ark in Tennessee. But, so I guess there's something to this one. We'll have to pay attention and see if it actually pans out, but we're probably not going to have any more real information about it until next year, as winter is getting pretty darn close, but they're still doing some scans. So at least two theories have been apparently dispelled. We're just waiting to see if it's got anything else to it that might warrant a full-scale archaeological dig and potentially this being the real Noah's Ark. I still remain skeptical. We've been here before. So until I see it, I don't know that that I can just take him at his word. I know the theory about this has been out there for a long time in that region, but he seems to have at least some evidence. Got more coming up. You're tuned into The Burning Truth.
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and good afternoon. Thank you for tuning in to The Burning Truth. I am your host, Casey Hendrickson. So there's been some interesting things that are happening in Iran. You do have, apparently, another assassination has taken place inside of Iran of a top IRGC official. Now, this has led to a response. The IRGC says that they have attacked and killed several of these so-called terrorists that have been ambushing and killing IRGC officials inside of the country. So there is some unrest that is still sneaking out. Just keep that in mind. We'll see if it develops into anything bigger than that, but we've had this for quite some time. But it does appear to be a little bit more organized than it used to be. And they ambushed and killed this IRGC official. And there was a response to that where apparently IRGC killed five of them. Interesting story out of, where is this? Is this in, is it Wyoming? Yeah. So I thought. So a woman has been arrested. And she's been charged with breach of peace.

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1: Checking traffic and weather. Laurel Street in South Bend is closed between Thomas and West Jefferson for brick repairs. Notre Dame Avenue is closed at an address in the 700 block for water and sewer tap work. There's milling and paving work on Ironwood between Douglas and 23 with lane restrictions and reduced speeds. And US 6 in Elkhart County is still closed for culvert work between State Road 15 and County Road 21.
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0: Now, from the Glass Doctor of Indiana Weather Center, here's your Storm Alert weather forecast.
3: Skies will be partly to mostly sunny the rest of today with high temperatures in the upper 60s. For tonight, we are partly cloudy and cool with a low of 48. Mostly cloudy on our Friday with highs near 70 degrees. And for Saturday, remaining partly cloudy with a high of 70. 73 for Sunday with a mix of clouds and sun. And then we're mostly sunny on Monday with a high of 72. I'm WSBT 22 meteorologist Abby Wepler.
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1: And good afternoon. Thank you for tuning in to The Burning Truth. I'm your host, Casey Hendrickson. Don't forget, follow me on Instagram, on X, and of course on Substack at Casey the Host, C-A-S-E-Y. So, tragically, a woman was murdered. She was lynched. She's black, but she was lynched by a black man. The media has consistently now, for weeks, pretended that this is somehow tied to race and the history and all of that of lynching in the U.S., particularly in the racist South, defying all of the facts of the case. But it's not the only one out there. We had previously mentioned this story as well. AOC, of course, had weighed in on it. So AOC had said basically that she agreed with Representative Ayanna Pressley's letter to address these widespread modern day lynchings and put a stop to this racial terror. AOC noted that this year there had been 10 reported hangings of black people. Now, of course, 9 of those so-called lynchings showed no evidence of foul play. The 10th was a homicide where the suspect is a black man who murdered a black woman, allegedly, because he's innocent until proven guilty. He's the father of one of her kids, by the way. That's how he knows her. Make that 11 reported hangings of black people. On Sunday, a black man was found hanging from a tree in Upper Marlboro, Maryland. Of course, accusations of another lynching made the rounds. And people are sharing all of their photos. Like, here's one social media account. Another black man found hanging from a tree in Maryland, which was Sunday. You mean to tell me all of these are all of a sudden self-inflicted out of nowhere? These are white supremacist Republicans that are lynching black people. Make no mistake about it. So there's now this conspiracy that all of the black people are choosing to end their own life, which is tragic. And they're choosing to do so by hanging themselves. That's not really happening. What's happening here is a bunch of racist white supremacist Republicans, even though white supremacists tend to be Democrats, are really the ones doing it. And there's some giant cover-up conspiracy that is happening here. So the Maryland medical examiner has now ruled the death a suicide. So the 11th so-called lynching is self-inflicted. The ruling came in live by text message during the press conference where they were talking about it. Like, they were literally in the middle of the press conference. The text message came through and they had to announce that it had been ruled as a suicide. So you got this conspiracy theory that these people are now being lynched by white people when in fact it's self-inflicted. 10 of the 11 cases, the 11th case is a murder by a black man of a black woman. Sonny Hostin. In the midst of, I don't know why, she's trying to cater and pander to the Lindsey Clancy crowd or something. They're getting sued, by the way. And we know that we told you that Patrick Clancy announced that he's going to be filing lawsuits. Well, several of them have already been served for claiming that he was responsible for his children's death, or he pushed her or something like that to do it. And again, a lot of the conspiracy theories about him are all things that are not real, that were not a part of the case, were not a part of any of the evidence introduced or anything like that, just all make-believe. So Sonny Hostin bragged on The View about being the holdout juror that prevented the butcher of Tompkins Square Park from going to prison. And she said that he did not mean to kill her. He chopped up her body parts, boiled her body parts, and fed her body parts to the unhoused. But he didn't mean to kill her. So she's claiming that she was the lone holdout on that jury in 1991. Which, by the way, is not a great look. So to prove her point, she actually quoted the New York Times. Several jurors questioned afterward said one holdout juror was principally responsible for preventing them from returning a guilty verdict. Quote, "We don't think he intended to kill her," said a juror. Assumption Cummings, said a juror, Assumption Cummings. But once he did, he dismembered her body in an effort to commit the perfect crime. So he didn't mean to kill her, but when he did kill her, that's when he butchered her and boiled her and fed her to people. After all, they're homeless. They were hungry. So it's all good, right? So that was the article from 1991 in the New York Times where Sonny Hostin used as evidence that I was the lone holdout juror. So she claims to be the holdout juror that acquitted the man due to insanity. The problem is this. When you say stuff like that, people go looking for the information. And they uncovered an article from the New York Daily News, and it suggests that Sonny Hostin was not the holdout juror in the Daniel Rakowitz trial. She did serve on the jury in 1991, but the New York Daily News reported that the holdout juror was an unemployed man who wanted a bit of extra cash. Quote, "One juror won a battle of wills by holding out for an insanity verdict. Another juror accused this panelist, an unemployed man, of wanting to extend his $15 a day juror fee." Last I checked, Sonny Hostin isn't a man. Juror Valerie Holmes said he was very determined, very manipulative, and didn't mind how long he stayed here. Sonny Hostin was quoted by the New York Daily News. Here is her statement. Said juror Assumption Cummings, "Yes, we believe he did it. I believe he butchered the body and almost committed the perfect crime. He knew what he was doing." So Sonny Hostin, that's what she goes by now, is claiming that she was the lone holdout juror in that case. But you've got media reports at the time claiming it was a man who was the holdout juror. And you have a paper at the time who quoted Sonny Hostin saying that she believed that he knew exactly what he was doing when he murdered her. So why? Somebody jokes, is this the equivalent of stolen valor for a leftist woman? That's funny. That's pretty good. But we're not done yet. We have another Rachel Dolezal. There's a woman out there, an activist teacher, who got caught faking being Black Palestinian. Haven't had a Rachel Dolezal in a while. We got to talk about that next. 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
1: Remember Rachel Dolezal? Rachel Dolezal was the head of an NAACP chapter. She, for some reason, and I don't exactly know why she popped off and became so famous. But, you know, she's a black activist, and she became like the face of the NAACP for a period of time in our country. It didn't last long, though, because this black woman had a secret. And her family decided to spill the beans. Rachel Dolezal was not black. Rachel Dolezal was a pasty white chick who used tanning and bronzer and all that stuff to pretend to be black and lie about her race. And she tried to defend it, and it turned into a thing. The NAACP got rid of her, and then she vanished for a while, and then she came back, and she was making lollipops and stuff. But they weren't like normal lollipops. And then there was like an OnlyFans thing that happened. A whole bunch of weird stuff as she spiraled. We haven't had a Rachel Dolezal in a minute. Well, we might have a new one. A Philadelphia public school teacher who spent years presenting herself as a destitute black Palestinian activist has been caught in a years-long identity fraud. Hannah Gann, who teaches at the Workshop School, built a following in local racial justice and pro-Palestinian circles by darkening her skin, changing her accent. Oh, by the way, Kamala Harris has got her black accent back, and wrapping herself in traditional Palestinian garb. Fellow activists in the Racial Justice Organizing Committee and Philly Educators for